That's not the highest note a violin can reach, but it's close. Violinist Paul Barrett with the Dance Caprice by Yasha Heifetz teacher Albert Sammons. Hi, I'm Jake Armerding. So glad to be listening to music with you. The composer Edward Elgar headed to London, brimming with confidence and ambition. He was going to take the city by storm. He just knew he was ready for the big time. And he was wrong. He was just a little ahead of himself. He didn't quite have the stuff. He moved back home 18 months later. How ironic that a commission for this piece came in from his old hometown during those 18 months while he was off trying and failing to conquer London. Just more evidence that timing is everything. It's the Froissart Overture.

Alexander Gibson leading the Scottish National Orchestra, the Froissart Overture. Here's music by Brazilian composer and pianist Ernesto Nazaré, Mischievous Brasileiro, performed by Gabriela Montero on piano.

Mischievous Braceiro, performed by Gabriela Monteiro, piece by Ernesto Nazaré, Brazilian composer. We're going back to high school band, coming up.

High school band stereotypes. There's a fun conversation starter. I always felt like the drummer was like Animal from the Muppets, right? Then the trumpets, they were kind of the show-offs. The bassist was the strong, silent type, generally long hair. The flutes were the divas. And then you had the clarinetist. I always felt like the clarinetist was the classic middle-born type. Kind of the unsung hero. They were hardworking, they were loyal, they were committed, and they never got any glory whatsoever. They were the violist of the woodwinds. Well, clarinet virtuoso Bernard Crusell made sure the clarinetist had their day in the sun, in this case, clarinetist Carl Leister. Here's the Clarinet Concerto, number 1.

The La Ti Symphony Orchestra, featuring the beautiful tones of clarinetist Carl Leister. The Clarinet Concerto No. 1 by Bernard Krusel. Osmo Venska on the podium. Well, sometimes you want your composition to be virtuosic, complicated, impressive. Sometimes you have the student in mind. Everyone starts out as a student. And if there's nothing for you to play, how then could you ever become a virtuoso, right? Here are two student pieces, two bagatelles, by Fanny Mendelssohn.

Anna Maria Murkavina, Two Bagatelles by Fanny Mendelssohn. Coming up, music by the first Danish woman to compose a symphony.

What makes a hit? If you knew the answer to that question, you'd probably be writing one right now. Composer Edvard Grieg must have been wondering when he wrote this suite that had the critics raving. He thought it was pretty hot stuff himself, it must be said. Much better than that Peer Gynt silliness. He released it to the public, and crickets. Almost Famous, coming up.

Just a few of the 50 folk tunes from Hardanger by composer Geir Tveit, performed by the man who may be Tveit's best interpreter, Leif Ove Andsnes. Here's music by Amilcare Ponchielli. He said it was meant to symbolize the eternal struggle between light and darkness. But if all you can see is the image of a hippo in a tutu, you're not alone. It's right out of Disney's Fantasia.

with authority, Ricardo Chailly leading the Philharmonic of La Scala, Dance of the Hours by Amilcare Ponchielli. A hit and a miss coming up.

So here's the deal. You write two different suites of music. You think both of them are pretty fantastic. For once, the critics agree with you. They're in your pocket. They also think both are fantastic. So the stage is set. We've got two hits on our hands, right? Nope. One gets famous and the other doesn't. What do? You be grateful that you can write fantastic music and that some of it got famous. In this case, the two suites were Grieg's famous music to Peer Gynt and not so famous, but equally great music written to celebrate the 200th anniversary of the birth of Norwegian humanist playwright Ludvig Holberg. Here's the Holberg Suite.

Paavo Jurvi, leading the Estonian National Symphony Orchestra, the Holberg Suite by Edvard Grieg. Speaking of Estonia, composer Arvo Pärt, Estonian composer, he's what you might call a master of subtlety. When he writes a piece inspired by the second movement of Mozart's Piano Sonata No. 12, he includes every single note from that movement. He just divvies them up between three instruments. And then he adds tiny little details of his own. A note here, a gesture there, just little stuff. It's Wolfgang Amadeus, dressed in Pärt's clothing, the Mozart Adagio by Pärt.

He's a subtle man. Composer Arvo Pärt. You could call that Mozart's Piano Sonata No. 12 by Arvo Pärt. He took it, the second movement, I should say, and just added his own, what did he add? His own mood to it. A few notes, but mostly just a mood. A 2018 kind of a lens. The pianist Mina Gajek, cellist Coleman Itzkoff, and violinist Yoon Kim with the Mozart Adagio. A symphony from the man himself, coming up.

How do you fit in when you don't fit in anywhere? You find all the other misfits, and the whole gang of you have a big old party just yourselves. Celebrate how all of you are just too individual to be labeled. You don't know how to compromise your vision. You would if you could, but you can't. So stay on it. Staying on it. Coming up.

The Long Decay. That's pianist Winston Choi with the beautiful tones of tenor saxophonist Julian Velasco. Strength of My Life from Come As You Are by composer Stephen Banks. Hi, I'm Jake Armerding, and I'm so glad to be listening to music with you. A poem for fall. The autumn leaves are too heavy with color. The slender trees on the Vulcan Road are dressed in scarlet and gold, like young courtesans waiting for their lovers. But soon the winter wind will strip their bodies bare, and then the sharp sleet's dun caresses of the cold will be their only love. Here's the autumn poem by Margaret Bonds.

Tenor Lawrence Brownlee with Kevin J. Miller, Poem d'Automne from Songs of the Seasons, a song cycle by Margaret Bonds. Here's Vernon Neal with a profile of one of classical music's most talented misfits, the composer Julius Eastman. It's Rhapsody in Black.

Welcome to Your Classicals Rhapsody in Black from APM, where we turn up the voices of Black artists in the world of classical music. I'm Vernon Neal. Today, I want to talk to you about a man that composed genius-level music, graduated from a prestigious music school, taught at a respected university, and died alone in a hospital in Buffalo. Julius Eastman's personal philosophy was to be what I am to the fullest. Black to the fullest, a musician to the fullest, and a homosexual to the fullest.

He rose to prominence in the New York music community as a pianist and composer. His debut recital was mostly his own music. He also had a beautiful baritone voice. It wouldn't have been unusual to see him with Pierre Boulez and the New York Philharmonic at Lincoln Center. Eastman's music is brilliant, mischievous, sometimes irreverent, and frequently challenging. Music he wrote in the 1970s is considered his most controversial. They're thought-provoking compositions that don't match the titles at all. Words like crazy, dirty, and evil, followed by the worst slur for a black person you can use. By leaning into stereotypes and slurs, he engaged questions of racism and homophobia head-on. While Eastman was unleashing his unabashed music to the world, his personal life began to spiral. His behavior became more and more unpredictable and erratic. Some suspected that drugs were involved, or perhaps the development of mental illness. Some critics said Eastman's music wasn't just an important contribution to minimalist sounds of the time, but he could also see minimalism's future. It's impossible to know just how much music Eastman wrote, since most of it was literally thrown into the street when he and all of his belongings were evicted from his East Village apartment. After living in homeless shelters and then drifting for some time, Eastman died alone in a Buffalo hospital. Cardiac arrest was given as the cause of death. It took 8 months before his death was finally announced in the Village Voice in 1991. Today, there's renewed interest in the music of Julius Eastman because of his views on music and its role in social justice. This is Rhapsody in Black from APM, with technical assistance from Michael Osborne and support from Julie Yamacher, Elizabeth Iverson, Andrea Blaine, Kevin O'Connor, and Scott Blankenship. 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I'm Vernon Neal.

here's one of Julius Eastman's best interpreters, the ensemble Wild Up, with a piece called Stay On It, and you'll see why.

what is the sound of one tambourine ringing? That's Stay On It. Classical music's original wild man, Julius Eastman, he stayed on it. Eastman ruffled enough feathers in the 70s that he was sort of ostracized, and then he went downhill with drug addiction and other problems. The ensemble Wild Up, which you just heard, they've done a fantastic job of resurrecting some of his music, which really needs to be heard. The man definitely had something to say musically. It's the stepson of Charles B. Shepperson, coming up next.

Well, stories don't get a whole lot more heartwarming than this one. Composer William Grant Still's father died when he was 3 months old, and a man named Charles B. Shepperson became his stepfather. This was no Cinderella story. Shepperson nurtured little William, his musical interests in particular, took him to operettas, and he bought him Red Seal recordings of classical music that the boy just loved to pieces. And he grew up and became a great composer of symphonies. And that's it. That's the whole story. There are no bad parts. So hats off to Shepperson. If not for him, it's unlikely you or I would ever have heard of William Grant Still or his music. Here's the Symphony No. 1.

Symphony No. 1, Afro-American, by composer William Grant Still. Paul Freeman, conducting the Chicago Sinfonietta. Coming up next, we're dividing the Sphinx Virtuosi.

British organist and conductor, Anna Lapwood, wasn't sure what to expect when she landed the music director gig for the chapel choir of Pembroke College in Cambridge at the age of 21. She hoped she could pass on some of her love of music making to her students. She had no idea she would learn so much from them. 9 years later, she's moved on to pursue freelance organ performance. After all, she was the first ever female organ performance scholar at Oxford. It's Swan Songs coming up this hour. The term gaillarde, as of course you know, is French for lively. It was a form of Renaissance dance. Here's one by Pierre Attignon, featuring lutenist Hopkinson Smith.

That's lutenist Hopkinson Smith performing the Gaillard by Pierre Attignon. Gabriel Fauré's piano pieces have this amazing quality. They're really hard to play, and at the same time, they don't require virtuosity. The great Franz Liszt struggled to play them. The first time he tried, he said to Fauré, "I've run out of fingers." Here's Catherine Stott. Take a stab at Nocturne No. 2. Something tells me she's going to do just fine.

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Catherine Stott performing the Nocturne No. 2 by Fauré. The unsung hero of the string section, coming up next.

Anna Lapwood, leading the chapel choir of Pembroke College, Cambridge, Adoro Te Devote, by Cecilia McDowell. Frederick the Great, coming up next.

offend a king. How many kings do you know who play the flute? Well, I'd just be impressed if you knew any kings, period. Frederick the Great, third king of Prussia, was an avid flautist. He was, let's call him a strong player, but not a virtuoso. His lessons had plenty of mistakes to them. It's just not in your best interest to tell a king that the note he just played was a real clunker. So his teacher, Johann Quantz, came up with this clever solution. He would cough whenever the king messed up. Apparently one lesson was so full of errors that the king reportedly scowled and said, "What are we to do about Quantz's cold?" Here's the Flute Sonata by Frederick the Great.

Have you ever shown up too late for a party? You get there and it's pretty clear, you know, you miss the good part. People are almost ready to start cleaning up. This composer hit the ground running in the mid-19th century. His opera, based on the Faust legend, was a smash hit. Then his career got completely bulldozed by the Franco-Prussian War. He had to flee to England. By the time he got back to Paris, he discovered he was already considered a has-been. Late to the party, coming up this hour. When I say nocturne, you probably think Chopin. But it was the Irish composer and pianist John Field who invented the melancholic nocturne style around 1814, and then Chopin came along and improved it a bunch. This is Chopin's Nocturne No. 15.

The Nocturne No. 15 by Chopin, Maria Joao Pires. The Czech aristocrats, Prince Lichnowsky, sure could pick 'em. And I mean that literally and ironically. He had a great ear. He partially funded the careers of Mozart and Beethoven. You've heard of them. So he knew where the good music was. The only problem was he never asked himself, are these the kind of guys who were gonna ever pay me back? In the case of Mozart, the answer was no. With Beethoven, the answer was kind of, sort of. Litigation ensued. The prince never got all his money back, but he did get a bunch of pieces dedicated to him. So he's got that going for him, which is nice. Here's one of those, Beethoven's Piano Trio No. 2.

The Weisskaplan Stumpf Trio, the Piano Trio No. 2 by Beethoven. We're late to the party, coming up.

Well, there's fashionably late, there's unfashionably late, and then there's just, why did you bother coming at all? It's a kind of a bad feeling when you walk in and people are starting to clean up. It's pretty clear you missed the party. Composer Charles Gounod had to have felt some of that when his most excellent career got completely bulldozed by the Franco-Prussian War. He ended up fleeing to England, and by the time he got back to Paris, he discovered that he was already being considered a has-been. Fortunately, his music does not fall into that category. Here's Ave Maria by Gounod.

That's the beautiful tones of Yolanda Condonassis performing Ave Maria by Charles Gounod. Here's some fairy tale music. It's kind of in the same spirit, from Russian composer Nikolai Cherepnin. It's the Russian National Orchestra performing Enchanted Kingdom.

The Russian National Orchestra performing Enchanted Kingdom by Nikolai Cherepnin. Its conductor Mikhail Pletnev on the podium.

Sometimes creativity just strikes. And when it does, it's good to keep track of it. When Sibelius was in the middle of completing his fifth symphony and beginning the work on his sixth, suddenly inspiration for his seventh symphony hit him too. So over the course of 8 years, he sketched out his ideas and they started to take shape. They became a single movement symphony that honestly feels like a distilled version of his most powerful musical ideas. It's this, and it's on the way. I'm Melanie Renata. This is Music Through the Night.

Yeah, sometimes creativity just hits. And for Robert Schumann, it hit him during a period of good health. And he created this, his concert piece for four horns, performed for you here by the BBC Philharmonic and hornists Martin Owen, Chris Parks, Alec Frank Gemmell, and Sarah Willis.

the BBC Philharmonic, and hornists Martin Owen, Chris Parks, Alec Frank Gemmel, and Sarah Willis, with a work composed in just a matter of very good and happy days, Robert Schumann's concert piece for four horns. I'm Melanie Renata, with more happy sounds just over the horizon. 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

Boccherini's nomadic little heart couldn't keep him still. He found early success in Vienna, but he still felt unfulfilled. So he took a risk, made a move, and found health and happiness and success in Spain. In Madrid, he wrote 9 guitar quintets. Guitarist Pepe Romero performs his second in E major here, alongside the Academy Chamber Ensemble.

A lot of Spanish flair in that work by Italian composer Luigi Boccherini. His second guitar quintet in E major, guitarist Pepe Romero performing with the Academy Chamber Ensemble. This is Music Through the Night. I'm Melanie Renata. And you know, sometimes creativity just hits you out of nowhere. And when it does, you gotta run with it, even if it comes in spurts. Sibelius took nearly a decade to complete his 7th symphony. Totally worth the effort, I think. It's performed for you here by the London Symphony.

And Sibelius never wrote another symphony after that one. Perhaps because the seventh said everything he needed to say, all in one long movement. His seventh in C major, shared with you there by the London Symphony, Colin Davis conducting.

A sailor is an artist whose medium is the wind. A quote from American sailor and author Webb Childs. The same, honestly, could be said of composers. And when you blend the two, music and the sea, you get something like this. If Claude Debussy had not been a composer, he said he would, in fact, have lived a life at sea. You'll get to explore his musical vision of the sea later this hour. I'm Melanie Renata, and this is Music Through the Night. Now, when you think of classical music, you probably have a specific sound in mind. And I'll tell you, classical music is not a monolith, but I bet that this is the sort of sound that you think of. It's Baroque composer Georg Philipp Telemann's Suite in A Major, shared with you here by violinist Elizabeth Wallfisch and the Wallfisch Band.

The Wallfish Band and violinist Elizabeth Wallfish making incredible trills and leaps. No surprise that Elizabeth Wallfish was also conducting her ensemble for Georg Philipp Telemann's Suite in A Major. I'm Melanie Renata, and you can go ahead and start to settle into the darkness. In a moment, you get whisked away to a calm summer night on the river. 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

Sure, it might be autumn, but here you can almost picture the stars in the sky on a warm summer night, a cool breeze breaking through the hot, sticky, humid air. It's called Summer Night on the River by Frederick Delius.

The woodwinds in the London Philharmonic acting as a cool breeze for Summer Night on the River by Frederick Delius. Vernon Handley conducting. Claude Debussy's father was a sailor, and he often shared with his son all the enchanting tales of the sea. Debussy was captivated by the stories and by the water, and as the waves of life sort of sent him on a compositional course, he often pulled inspiration from the sea. Here, the Long Beach Symphony shares Debussy's musical vision of the sea.

The beauty, power, and mystery of the sea all wrapped up into that work called The Sea by Claude Debussy, Joanne Folletta conducting the Long Beach Symphony.

In the shadow of war, when Spain's future was uncertain and its people torn apart, one specific composer turned to music, not to dwell on the destruction, but to try to capture the beauty of what was lost and the beauty of what could be. As Spain emerged from civil war, Joaquin Rodrigo put the finishing touches to this concerto, where notes linger like nostalgia and hope for a better future. It's coming up later this hour. I'm Melanie Renata. I'm so glad you're here. This is Music Through the Night. As you settle into the dark of the night, get comfortable. Notice your breath as you're gently embraced by this emotional work by Samuel Barber, the Miro Quartet here with the Adagio for Strings.

What are you supposed to say after a piece of music like that? Ah, the stunning Adagio for Strings by Samuel Barber, the Muro Quartet, performing. This is Music Through the Night. I'm Melanie Renata. With a small, heart-wrenching slice of an emotional journey, because we just haven't had enough of that. It's crafted by Spanish composer Joaquin Rodrigo, the second movement of his Aranjuez Concerto, shared with you here by guitarist Jinji Liu and the Spanish Radio and TV Orchestra.

music that rose from the ashes of war, the second movement of Rodrigo's Aranjuez Concerto, guitarist Jianjin Liu performing with the Spanish Radio and TV Orchestra. Now, there's going to be an upbeat musical wave that swells in just a moment. I'm Melanie Renata. This is Music Through the Night.

Haydn was stoked about a big trip to London, but it fell through. He had a trio of works that he was going to share with London audiences, so instead he offered the music up to publishers and was still able to get it into the ears of the public. This was one of those works, his 77th Symphony in B-flat major, performed by the Philharmonia Hungarica.

That finale was one of the first examples of a sonata-rondo mashup. Haydn's Symphony No. 77 in B flat major, Antal Duratti conducting the Philharmonia Hungarica. I'm Melanie Renata. You're listening to Music Through the Night. And there is a deep appreciation of Strauss in this work by Italian composer Ferruccio Busoni. It's his Tanz Walzer, performed by the Orchestra de la Suisse Romande, Kazuki Yamada at the podium.

A vibrant homage to the great Johann Strauss. Ferruccio Busoni's Tanzwalzer, his opus 53, shared with you there by the Orchestra de la Suisse Romanda.

Imagine walking through a gallery where every painting hums with life. A wooden gnome twitches and snaps. Baby chicks dance in their shells. And a witch's hut takes flight on chicken legs. That was the strange and beautiful world Modest Mussorgsky wandered through when he set out to honor his late friend, artist Victor Hartmann. If you can believe it, this was originally a piano suite. The colorful musical journey through an exhibition of 10 of Hartmann's artworks became a vividly painted score that you'll get to explore later this hour. I'm Melanie Renata. I'm so glad you're here. You're listening to Music Through the Night.

Imagine playing a wooden flute with hardly any keys, and your composer comes up to you and hands you more than 100 fast notes in a row with no time to breathe. Well, that's Johann Sebastian Bach and his flute sonata in E minor, and it's shared with you here by flutist Andrea Oliva and pianist Angela Hewitt.

flutist Andrea Oliva and pianist Angela Hewitt. The two instruments chasing each other around the same melody at the end there. J.S. Bach's Flute Sonata in E Minor. I'm Melanie Renata with a dance break on the horizon. 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

Sometimes all you need is a friend to tell you to get out of your own way. It took some urging from a violinist friend, but eventually Tchaikovsky crafted this dazzling number, his Waltz Scherzo, Opus 34. Violinist Midori, uplifted here by the London Symphony.

Tchaikovsky's very playful waltz Scherzo, shared with you there by the London Symphony and violinist Midori, Leonard Slatkin, at the podium. And now that you're up, how about a musical walk through an art gallery? You're going to come across a terrifying wooden gnome, limbs of dancers flailing through eggshells like baby chicks, and a witch's hut perched atop chicken legs. It's the spooky season, so why not? It's Pictures at an Exhibition by Modest Mussorgsky. Andrei Previn conducting the Vienna Philharmonic.

A tribute to his friend and artist Victor Hartmann. Hartmann's paintings inspired Modest Mussorgsky for that work called Pictures at an Exhibition. The Vienna Philharmonic performing, Andrei Previn at the podium.

In the morning, at dawn, through the dew-clad grass I shall walk, breathing in the freshness of morning. Into the fragrant shade where lilacs cluster, I shall go in search of happiness. Part of the lyrics originally set to this work by Rachmaninoff, a deeply nostalgic longing for the landscape of his home. It's on the way. I'm Melanie Renata. Please stay with me.

When musical trends started to shift away from romantic sounds, Mel Bonis offered a more Baroque ambiance with her Suite in the Ancient Style. From that work, this is The Choral.

Flutist Tatiana Ruland, violinist Gezayena Donyevac, violist Ingrid Philippi, and pianist Florian Wieck, all sharing the choral of the Suite in the Ancient Style by Malbonis. I'm Melanie Renata. Thanks for being with me this morning. Our time together this hour begins on a pretty lively note here, the very first piece ever published by Maurice Ravel, written when he was just a 20-year-old student studying in Paris. It's his Minuet Antique.

What started as a solo piano piece became that, Minuet Antique by Marie Servelle, the Paris Orchestra, performing. I'm Melanie Renata, with an actual piano solo for you here, one that takes you through the intoxicating scent of lilacs. In life, there is but one happiness that I am fated to find, and that happiness dwells in the lilacs. On their green branches, in their fragrant clusters, my poor happiness blooms. That's part of the original lyrics meant to accompany this piece by Rachmaninoff.

You can almost feel the dewdrops. You can almost smell the blossoms. Lilacs from Sergei Rachmaninoff, pianist Nobuyuki Tsujii performing. I'm Melanie Renata, with Beethoven at his most carefree in just a moment.

While you get your coffee brewing on this Friday morning, how about a shot of energy in musical form? A piece that really bubbles over with light-hearted, humorous joy. It's Beethoven's 8th Symphony in F major, shared with you here by the Orchestra of La Scala Milan.

Beethoven's known best for his emotionally charged music, so a carefree vibe from him like that, well, that's kind of rare. The Orchestra of La Scala Milan with his 8th Symphony in F major. Good morning. I'm Melanie Renata, and I've got some authentic Romanian folk tunes coming up for you in just a moment.

Considered one of Romanian history's greatest musicians, George Enescu archived folk tunes from his people by weaving them into his music. He crafted two Romanian rhapsodies, both with a whirl and twirl of joyous sound. This is the first one in A major, his Opus 11, number 1, performed by the French National Orchestra.

There you go. You thought it was over before it actually was, huh? Yeah, it nearly got me too. George Ionesco's Romanian Rhapsody No. 1 in A major, Romanian conductor Cristian Machelaru leading the French National Orchestra.

0: This is a work that Spite built. Composers borrow from each other all the time. Sometimes it's out of admiration. Sometimes it's inspiration. But sometimes it's because they heard something by someone and they think they could do it better. That's exactly what happened here. Arnold Schoenberg, he was not exactly a fan of Handel, so he took some of Handel's musical ideas, little sequences and gestures, and swapped them out for what he thought were stronger ones. It's a little rebellious, a little cheeky, and entirely brilliant. It's coming up. I'm Melanie Renata. Stay with me.
1: 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A pre-concert conversation with music director Matthew Aubin begins before the performance. Information is available at smso.org. And for you now, we have the music of Eric Wolfgang Korngold's Symphony in F-sharp minor, Opus 40. This is the first movement, Moderato, with Andre Previn conducting the London Symphony Orchestra.

Andre Previn conducting the London Symphony Orchestra, and the first movement, Moderato, from Eric Wolfgang Korngold's Symphony in F-sharp minor. And we have for you now the music of Johannes Brahms' Clarinet Quintet in B minor, the Allegro first movement, Reginald Kell, clarinet, and the Fine Arts Quartet performing for us.

clarinetist Reginald Kell and the Fine Arts Quartet performing the music of Johannes Brahms' Clarinet Quintet in B minor. The first movement, Allegro, right here on your Classical Connection, WAUS. And we have pianist Robert DiGaetano and the Ballad No. 4 in F minor from Frédéric Chopin, Opus 52.

Chopin's Ballade No. 4 in F minor, Robert DiGaetano, piano. And we have church calendar coming up right after music here from Franz Schubert, the string quartet number 15 in G major. Here's the first movement, Allegro Molto Moderato, with the Takash Quartet performing for us.

The Takash Quartet performing the first movement from Franz Schubert's String Quartet number 15 in G major, right here on your Classical Connection, WAUS. Welcome to Church Calendar for Friday and Saturday, the 2nd and 3rd of October, at Pioneer Memorial Church here on the campus of Andrews University. The Generation of Youth for Christ will be hosted at Pioneer with the theme of Solo But Never Stranded. 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Second service, 11:45, Pastor Jermaine Gale, who's pastor of the Kalamazoo Seventh-day Adventist Church and the Filipino Company in Michigan, will be speaking. 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The All Clear Church at 6562 Naomi Road in All Clear, Michigan. Pastor M.C. Shin is the speaker, continuing his series on questions Jesus asked. And his sermon is titled, Do You Also Want to Go Away? Based on Jesus' question to his disciples in John 6. Church service at 9:30 a.m., followed by Sabbath school at 11. A fellowship meal follows the service, and all are welcome. And the All Nations SDA Church at 4259 East Snow Road, Berrien Springs, Sabbath school at 10:30 and 11:45, the worship service. And Saturday evening at 8 p.m., there will be an old-fashioned social, and Sunday, October 18, food pantry distribution. They're online at ancberrien.org. And the St. Joseph Seventh-day Adventist Church at 1201 Maiden Lane in St. Joseph, inviting you to join them at 9:30 for Sabbath school. Worship at 10:45. Pastor Tariq Patel continues his series with a message titled Movement of Destiny Part 2. And a fellowship meal follows. They're online at stjosephadventist.org. And the Fair Plains Seventh-day Adventist Church in Benton Harbor holds church service each Saturday morning at 11, Sabbath school at 9:30. The speaker this week is Dan Anderson. A fellowship meal is served after the service, and Fair Plains Church located at 140 Seneca Road near the corner of Colfax. All are welcome. And the Battle Creek Tabernacle will celebrate its 100th birthday in a week-long event. That's from October the 2nd to the 10th. The celebration taking place at the historic church located at 264 West Michigan Avenue. It will begin Friday evening at 7 p.m., October the 2nd, with a program of hymns and church history, and continue Sabbath morning for Sabbath school and church. Erton Kohler, president of the Worldwide Adventist Church, will speak the first Sabbath, and there'll be many other special guests, including former pastors and the King's Herald. More information is at tabernacle100years.com. And the Episcopal Church of the Mediator at 14280 Red Arrow Highway in Harbert, Michigan, celebrating the annual Blessing of the Animals, Saturday, October 3rd at 11 a.m., to honor St. Francis of Assisi, the patron saint of animals and the environment. The event is open to all, regardless of the religious affiliation, and welcomes a variety of animals, including pets, stuffed animals, or pictures of pets. And there's more online at mediatorharbert.com. And Interfaith Action Southwest Michigan, the annual celebration of the harvest and harvesters will be held Sunday, October 4 at 3 p.m. at the Tabor Hill Vineyard Tent, private entrance. All friends, neighbors, and community partners are invited to join celebrating the harvest, honoring the contributions of farm workers, and recognizing the extraordinary leaders. Once again, this Sunday, October 4th, 3 p.m., Tabor Hill Vineyard Tent at 33 Mount Tabor Road. That's in Buchanan, Michigan. Church calendar is a public service announcement for all of Michiana and all denominations. If you'd like to have your church events and activities included in church calendar, email waus@andrews.edu with the time, date, and location of the event and local contact information. Please put church calendar in the subject line and include the information in the body of the email, not an attachment. Announcements must be received by noon Wednesday in order to be included. Church calendar is made possible by listener member support. Thank you.

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1: Live from NPR News in Washington, I'm Corva Coleman. Lawyers for the condemned woman whom Tennessee failed to execute Wednesday night say Krista Pike is now getting life-saving treatment in a hospital. This is the second execution this year Tennessee has not been able to complete. From member station WPLN, Mariana Bacallao says Krista Pike's lawyers are calling on Tennessee Governor Bill Lee to spare Pike another execution.
2: All the governor has done so far is pause executions and call for an independent review of the state's lethal injection protocol. He mainly just talked about how important it was to do a review now. He does acknowledge the state has a death penalty and that it's his responsibility to carry it out. But about Pike's failed execution, he said this.
3: It's a tragedy, and it's deeply disturbing to me that that has happened in this state. The people deserve better than that.
2: In that other failed execution back in May, medical staff could not access the veins of a man named Tony Curthers.
1: Mariana Bacallao reporting. In the U.S., mortgage rates are at their highest level in almost 3 years. The average 30-year fixed-rate mortgage is now almost 7.3%. NPR's Stephen Bisaha reports.
4: Mortgage interest rates often go up with the yield on the 10-year Treasury note, and that yield has been floating around a more than two-decade high. Mortgage rates are up 0.25% from last week. John Diamond is an economist at Rice University, and he says the high cost of borrowing is having a bad lock-in effect on the economy.
5: People are staying put. That's going to slow down consumption growth, but hopefully that will eventually lead to lower inflation.
4: The Federal Reserve will consider raising interest rates again later this month to fight inflation. Stephen Bisaha, NPR News.
1: Democrats are suing the Trump administration over its last-minute changes to forms used by U.S. citizens who cast ballots from outside the United States. NPR's Hansi Lo Wang reports the changes come as Republicans try to block some overseas American citizens from voting.
6: In a federal lawsuit, the Democratic National Committee argues the Trump administration did not follow the proper procedure when it changed two absentee voting forms for overseas U.S. citizens. It removed a long-standing category for U.S. citizens who are born abroad and have never lived in the United States, and sometimes because their U.S. citizen parents or legal guardians served overseas in the U.S. military. Many states allow these citizens to vote if a parent last lived or was registered to vote there before leaving the country. The Pentagon says it now believes those overseas citizens are not eligible to use its forms, but state election officials can continue processing older versions of the forms. Meanwhile, the Republican National Committee has sued more than a handful of states for allowing those U.S. citizens to vote. Hansi Lo Wang, NPR News.
1: You're listening to NPR News from Washington. New York Governor Kathy Hochul has named New York State Attorney General Letitia James as the special investigator who will examine an alleged case of gang rape at Cornell University. Hochul says she lost confidence in the local prosecutor. He did not bring charges in the case in 2024. Big tech company OpenAI says it has now notified dozens of other companies of cases where its AI models got into their systems and human developers were not aware of it. OpenAI says no case is as serious as the breach into another AI company, Hugging Face, this past summer. Two new contenders have joined the ranks for world's loudest bird, the bare-throated bellbird and the red-legged sariema. NPR's Ari Daniel has more.
7: Researchers have long studied the pitch and rhythm of bird vocalizations, but technology now allows the measurement of volume. While a PhD student at UMass Amherst, João Menezes, and his advisor managed to record the volume of 123 bird species across western Massachusetts and Brazil, many for the first time.
8: Even if in your backyard, you feel like an early naturalist.
7: The range was staggering, an 800-fold difference between the softest species, a kind of hummingbird, all the way up to a very loud trio of species.
8: Comparable to the level of a jackhammer?
7: Larger species, and those with wider mouth openings, tend to sing louder, but it's still not clear what's driving all the variety. Ari Daniel, NPR News.
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0: 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And good morning to you. Michiana morning here on your Classical Connection, WAUS. I'm Teddy Withers, and we have the music here of Jean Sibelius' Violin Concerto in D minor, the first movement, Shlomo Mintz violin, and the Berlin Philharmonic, James Levine conducting.

James Levine conducting the Berlin Philharmonic and featuring violinist Shlomo Mintz. That was the first movement, Allegro Moderato, from Jean Sibelius's Violin Concerto in D minor, Opus 47. And for you now, the piano concerto from the Piano Concerto number 27 in B flat major of Mozart, the final movement, Allegro. Here is Clifford Curzon, piano, and the London Symphony Orchestra, Istvan Kurtz conducting.

That was pianist Clifford Curzon and the London Symphony Orchestra under the direction of Esteban Kurtz, and the Allegro, final movement from Mozart's Piano Concerto, number 27, in B-flat major. And thanks for listening to your Classical Connection, WAUS. And we have for you now the Lenore Overture, number 3, from Beethoven, opus 72. Sir George Schulte conducting the Chicago Symphony Orchestra.

Beethoven's Lenore Overture No. 3, Opus 72. Sir George Schulte and the Chicago Symphony Orchestra performing for us there. And we have church calendar coming up right after the dedication, third movement from Roy Harris's Gettysburg Symphony No. 6 with Keith Clark conducting the Pacific Symphony Orchestra.

0: Keith Clark conducting the Pacific Symphony Orchestra, and the music there of Roy Harris's Symphony No. 6, the Gettysburg Symphony. That was the dedication, third movement. 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Welcome to Church Calendar for Friday and Saturday, the 2nd and 3rd of October. At Pioneer Memorial Church here on the campus of Andrews University, the Generation of Youth for Christ will be hosted at Pioneer with the theme of Solo But Never Stranded. First service at 9 a.m., Pastor Garhit Morgan, pastor of the Detroit Metro and Plymouth Seventh-day Adventist churches, will be speaking. Second service, 11:45, Pastor Jermaine Gale, who's pastor of the Kalamazoo Seventh-day Adventist Church and the Filipino Company in Michigan, will be speaking. And there's more online at pmchurch.org. The All Clear Church at 6562 Naomi Road in All Clear, Michigan. Pastor M.C. Shin is the speaker, continuing his series on questions Jesus asked. And his sermon is titled, Do You Also Want to Go Away? Based on Jesus' question to his disciples in John 6. Church service at 9:30 a.m., followed by Sabbath school at 11. A fellowship meal follows the service, and all are welcome. And the All Nations SDA Church at 4259 East Snow Road, Berrien Springs, Sabbath school at 10:30 and 11:45, the worship service. And Saturday evening at 8 p.m., there will be an old-fashioned social, and Sunday, October 18, food pantry distribution. They're online at ancberrien.org. And the St. Joseph Seventh-day Adventist Church at 1201 Maiden Lane in St. Joseph, inviting you to join them at 9:30 for Sabbath school. Worship at 10:45. Pastor Tariq Patel continues his series with the message titled Movement of Destiny Part 2, and a fellowship meal follows. They're online at stjosephadventist.org. And the Fairplain Seventh-day Adventist Church in Benton Harbor holds church service each Saturday morning at 11, Sabbath school at 9:30. The speaker this week is Dan Anderson. A fellowship meal is served after the service, and Fairplain Church located at 140 Seneca Road near the corner of Colfax. All are welcome. And the Battle Creek Tabernacle will celebrate its 100th birthday in a week-long event. That's from October the 2nd to the 10th. The celebration taking place at the historic church located at 264 West Michigan Avenue. It will begin Friday evening at 7 p.m., October the 2nd, with a program of hymns and church history, and continue Sabbath morning for Sabbath school and church. Erton Kohler, president of the Worldwide Adventist Church, will speak the first Sabbath, and there'll be many other special guests, including former pastors and the King's Herald. More information is at tabernacle100years.com. And the Episcopal Church of the Mediator at 14280 Red Arrow Highway in Harbert, Michigan, celebrating the annual Blessing of the Animals, Saturday, October 3rd at 11 a.m., to honor St. Francis of Assisi, the patron saint of animals and the environment. The event is open to all, regardless of the religious affiliation, and welcomes a variety of animals, including pets, stuffed animals, or pictures of pets. And there's more online at mediatorharbert.com. And Interface Action Southwest Michigan, the annual celebration of the harvest and harvesters will be held Sunday, October 4 at 3 p.m. at the Tabor Hill Vineyard Tent, private entrance. All friends, neighbors, and community partners are invited to join celebrating the harvest, honoring the contributions of farm workers, and recognizing the extraordinary leaders. Once again, this Sunday, October 4, 3 p.m., Tabor Hill Vineyard Tent at 33 Mount Tabor Road. That's in Buchanan, Michigan. Church Calendar is a public service announcement for all of Michiana and all denominations. If you'd like to have your church events and activities included in Church Calendar, email waus@andrews.edu with the time, date, and location of the event, and local contact information. Please put church calendar in the subject line and include the information in the body of the email, not an attachment. Announcements must be received by noon Wednesday in order to be included.
1: Live from NPR News in Washington, I'm Corva Coleman. Later this hour, the Labor Department will release the latest monthly snapshot of the jobs picture for the nation. The agency said that job growth was weak in July but rebounded in August. Some economic forecasters think between 80 and 90,000 new jobs were created in September. Mark Zandi is the chief economist at Moody's Analytics, and he's reflected on last month's potential job growth.
2: I'm struggling with the right word to describe how I feel about it. This sounds bland, but it's okay. You know, I'll take it. It's enough jobs to keep unemployment from rising, and unemployment is very low. But just don't lose your job because no one's hiring. Hiring rates are about as low as they've ever been. The number of hours people are working is very low.
1: He spoke to NPR's Morning Edition. President Trump is campaigning for Republican candidates in red states ahead of the November midterms. The president is scheduled to be in Mobile, Alabama today. NPR's Danielle Kurtzleben says Trump made an appearance yesterday in Durant, Oklahoma.
3: Trump's speech, which lasted nearly an hour and a half, covered familiar ground, like promoting Republican tax cuts and baselessly accusing Democrats of cheating in elections. Saturday, he is scheduled to speak in Ohio. That state, which has turned redder in recent years, has tight Senate and governor's races this year. When asked why he's campaigning in solidly Republican states like Oklahoma, he responded, quote, "I won all of them by a lot. I'm going there just to make sure." He added that he wanted to thank Oklahoma for voting for him in three presidential elections. Danielle Kurtzleben, NPR News.
1: New York Governor Kathy Hochul is expected to speak this morning about the special investigation into an alleged rape case at Cornell University. She'll be joined by New York Attorney General Letitia James. She's been named as special prosecutor to re-examine this case. The Trump administration has now cut refugees and other groups of immigrants with legal status off from Medicaid. NPR's Selena Simmons-Duffin reports the change is a result of Republicans' One Big Beautiful Bill Act.
4: Mustafa Rifat has lately been fielding frantic phone calls from refugees with disabilities.
5: It's a nightmare for the community. It's a very emotional time because they also lost their access to food stamps.
4: Rifat is a professor of social work at the University of Nebraska at Omaha and a former refugee himself. He points out these are new Americans who are often struggling with complex health issues while adjusting to a new culture.
5: Making their health and well-being worse is not going to benefit anyone.
4: In a statement to NPR, the Centers for Medicare and Medicaid Services emphasized it is implementing a law passed by Congress. Selena Simmons-Duffin, NPR News, Washington.
1: 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The Trump administration has restored specialized suicide prevention service for LGBTQ plus youth through the 988 Suicide and Crisis Lifeline. The service returned on Wednesday. NPR's Ritu Chatterjee reports that is more than 14 months after it was suddenly shut down.
6: The 988 helpline had received nearly 1.3 million contacts from LGBTQ plus youth over 3 years before it was shut down. Those contacts included calls, texts, and online chats. In January of this year, the U.S. Senate passed a bipartisan bill to fund the Federal Health Department that also mandated the restoration of the specialized service on 988. Democratic Senator Tammy Baldwin of Wisconsin is a lead sponsor of that legislation.
7: I hope the restoration will restore trust and faith that people should indeed reach out to 988.
6: LGBTQ plus youth can once again access specialized crisis support tailored for them by dialing 988 and then pressing option 3. Ritu Chatterjee, NPR News.
1: A court in Japan has ordered that legal protection be given to the human voice. This stems from a lawsuit filed by a Japanese anime voice actor. He had sued a content creator on the online platform TikTok for using cloned imitations of his voice created by AI. The judge said the human voice is symbolic of individual personality, just like one's portrait. This is NPR.
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0: 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And we have for you now the Colorado String Quartet and the first movement. This is from Johannes Brahms, String Quartet No. 2 in A minor, the Allegro non troppo.

The Colorado String Quartet performing the first movement from Johannes Brahms' String Quartet No. 2 in A minor, Opus 51. And now from Johann Sebastian Bach, we have the Oboe Concerto in D minor with Douglas Boyd, oboe, and the Chamber Orchestra of Europe, Douglas Boyd leading out as well.

That was Douglas Boyd leading the Chamber Orchestra of Europe and performing on the oboe. That was Bach's Oboe Concerto in D minor here on your Classical Connection, WAUS. We have for you now the Borodin String Quartet and the first movement, Moderato e Semplice. This is from Tchaikovsky's String Quartet, number 1 in D major.

The Borodin String Quartet performing the first movement, Moderato e Semplice. That's from Tchaikovsky's String Quartet No. 1 in D major, right here on Michiana Morning from 90.7 FM, your classical connection, WAUS. And now we have Peter Pazicki, piano, Alice Solaric, piano as well, the piano duo, performing Chopin's Rondo in C major for two pianos.

the piano duo of Alice Sullerick and Peter Pazicki, and a performance of Chopin's Rondo in C major for two pianos. And now the first movement, Allegro, from Wilhelm Defosch's Violin Concerto in C minor. Here's Manfredo Kramer, violin, and Musica Ad Rainium performing for us.

Musica Ad Rainium, featuring violinist Manfredo Kramer, and the first movement, Allegro, that's from Wilhelm Defasch, the violin concerto in C minor, number 5, opus 5. NPR News coming up. 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

0: And we are broadcasting from the John and Dee Dee Howard Studios on the beautiful campus of Andrews University. 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
1: Live from NPR News in Washington, I'm Corva Coleman. In its latest employment reports, the Labor Department says only 29,000 jobs were created last month. That is far fewer than was expected. Cornell University students gathered last night in Ithaca, New York. They're outraged at what many say was the mishandling of a rape case in 2024. New York Governor Kathy Hochul has appointed a special prosecutor to investigate. NPR's Brian Mann has more.
2: Hochul says she lost confidence in the local DA, Matthew Van Houten, so Attorney General Letitia James will take over the probe. At a gathering last night, Cornell's senior Victoria Campos said students are angry at the local DA, at their university, and at campus police for their treatment of the alleged victim, a former student.
3: I was thinking about her last night before bed. I am just sending her a lot of support. I can't imagine how difficult it is.
2: Local authorities dropped the woman's case 2 years ago. Despite her statement to campus police that she was raped, she said in a civil lawsuit filed last month that she was drugged and raped by seven male students. Brian Mann, NPR News, Ithaca, New York.
1: The U.S. Postal Service says it'll take extra steps to make sure mail-in ballots for the midterm elections are delivered on time. NPR's Hansi Lo Wong reports.
4: When there's a federal general election, the U.S. Postal Service rolls out what it calls extraordinary measures for mail-in ballots. For this year's midterms, USPS says it plans to speed up delivery of ballots beginning a week before Election Day. And starting October 24th, some post offices may extend their opening and closing times by a half hour and set up lines or drive-through lanes just for voters who want to get a free manual postmark for their mail-in ballot. This plan comes weeks after the Supreme Court blocked the Trump administration from using USPS to carry out mail-in voting restrictions for the midterms. Many voting rights advocates are still concerned about last-minute voters getting their ballots rejected because of late postmarks. To make sure your ballot gets a postmark on the same day you mail it, USPS recommends going to a post office and asking for one. Hansi Lo Wong, NPR News.
1: Saudi Arabia says it has handed over the co-pilot of a Fly Dubai passenger jet to the United Arab Emirates. The pilot of the plane says the co-pilot stabbed him and tried to crash the jet before he was overpowered by passengers. The Israeli government says the co-pilot was radicalized. Philip Mudd served in the CIA and FBI. He says people want to know what motivated the incident this week, but investigators are trying to find out if there is any other danger.
5: The public wants to know why, what just happened, and the investigators want to know whether there's another who. That is, the first question an investigator has might not be motivation. It's, did anybody know? Did anybody else participate? Are there people in a chat room, for example, who might do the same thing? Mitigating threat is the first question, not figuring out motive. So they're working on mitigating threat.
1: He spoke to NPR's Morning Edition. This is NPR. Lawyers for the condemned woman whom Tennessee failed to execute on Wednesday night say she is now getting life-saving treatment in a hospital where she is in critical condition. Krista Pike was supposed to be put to death for murdering classmate Colleen Slemmer in 1995. Executioners gave Pike two separate lethal injections, but both failed. 21 states are suing the Trump administration over its repeal of pollution rules involving power plants across the U.S. NPR's Julia Simon says the Biden-era rules were meant to reduce emissions from the burning of fossil fuels.
6: The 21 states and four cities argue their appeal, quote, guts one of the country's most significant climate protections, end quote, and will worsen the climate crisis. The Biden-era rules would have required coal and new natural gas plants to install pollution control equipment that would have significantly reduced carbon dioxide emissions. When the EPA announced the rule change last month, they said in their announcement that greenhouse gas emissions from power plants, quote, have no material impact on climate change. That is false. And pollution from power plants also impacts human health. The EPA says it doesn't comment on ongoing litigation. Julia Simon, NPR News.
1: A record increase in electricity rates has gone into effect in Puerto Rico. Many consumers will see their monthly bills rise about 18%. The Puerto Rican utility says that's due to the war in Iran and higher energy costs. It's also driven by climate change and hotter summer temperatures. This is NPR.
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0: 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Good morning to you. I'm Teddy Withers here on your Classical Connection, WAUS. Thanks for listening. We have now music from Franz Schubert's Tragic Symphony No. 4 in C minor. The final movement, Allegro. Here is Sir Neville Mariner conducting the Academy of St. Martin in the Fields.

Sir Neville Mariner conducting the Academy of St. Martin in the Fields and the Allegro, fourth movement from Franz Schubert's Symphony No. 4 in C minor, the Tragic Symphony. And now Lohengrin, the prelude to Act 1 from Lohengrin, the music of Richard Wagner. Here's James Levine and the Met Orchestra performing.

The Met Orchestra, under the direction of James Levine, and the music of Richard Wagner's Lohengrin. That was the prelude to Act One. And from Franz Kromer's Oboe Concerto No. 1 in F Major, here's the first movement, Allegro, featuring oboist Sarah Francis, with the London Mozart Players, Howard Shelley conducting.

Howard Shelley conducting the London Mozart Players featuring Sarah Francis Oboe. That was the first movement Allegro from Franz Kromer's Oboe Concerto No. 1 in F major. And we have now a wartime sketchbook from William Walton. Here's the Black Dyke Mills Band, James Watson conducting.

The Black Dyke Mills Band, James Watson conducting William Walton's Wartime Sketchbook here on your Classical Connection, WAUS. And we have now the Scherzo Tarantella from Heinrich Wieniawski, Opus 16. Heinrich Schiff, cello. Samuel Sanders, piano.

0: The music of Heinrich Wieniawski, the Scherzo Tarantella, Opus 16. That was Heinrich Schiff, cello. Samuel Sanders, piano, right here on your Classical Connection, 90.7 FM, WAUS. 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

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Good morning, I'm Jeff Smith. Coming up on this 10 o'clock hour of music, we've got some Mozart on the way, a divertimento courtesy of the Academy of St. Martin in the Fields Chamber Ensemble. That's coming up a little bit later in the hour. Also, some Robert Schumann, a performance from pianist Andre Gavrilov. Here is the Pietro Locatelli Concerto Grosso in E flat major, Opus 7, number 6, The Weeping of Arianna. Here's the Harmonic Garden with Giovanni Antonini.

The Harmonic Garden with Giovanni Antonini and the music of Pietro Locatelli, the Concerto Grosso in E flat major, Opus 7, number 6, The Weeping of Arianna. Up next from Robert Schumann, it's the Carnival Jest from Vienna, Opus 26. Here's pianist Andrei Gavrilov.

Andrei Gavrilov with the Robert Schumann Carnival Jest from Vienna, Opus 26, on your Classical Connection, 90.7 FM. And rounding out this hour of music, it's Mozart composition, the Divertimento No. 7 in the key of D major. Here's the Academy of St. Martin in the Fields Chamber Ensemble.

Mozart's Divertimento No. 7 in D major. That was a performance from the Academy of St. Martin in the Fields Chamber Ensemble.

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Alistair Willis conducts with violinists Hina and Fiona Kwang-Hu in a program pairing Antonio Vivaldi's The Four Seasons with Astor Piazzolla's The Seasons of Buenos Aires. 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

It's just a little bit past 11 o'clock, and we have music on the way from Dvorak. We'll hear his Serenade for Strings, courtesy of the London Chamber Orchestra. That's coming up in just about 30 minutes. Here is a composition by Edward Tubin, the Symphony No. 3, the Heroic Symphony. Here's the BBC Philharmonic.

Christian Jarvi was the conductor of the BBC Philharmonic for the music of Edward Tubin. That was the Symphony No. 3, the Heroic Symphony, on your Classical Connection, 90.7 FM. Now from Antonin Dvorak, here is the Serenade for Strings in E major and the London Chamber Orchestra.

That was the London Chamber Orchestra with Christopher Warren Green and the music of Dvorak, the Serenade for Strings in E major, Opus 22.

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Coming up in this 12 o'clock hour, we've got music for you from Aram Khachaturian, one of my favorites. It's the Guyana Suite. That's coming up in just about 30 minutes or so. And we'll start off with this from Franz Schubert. It's the Symphony No. 1 in D major and a performance from the Southwest German Radio Symphony Orchestra and conductor Hans Zender.

Hans Zender and the Southwest German Radio Symphony Orchestra, the music of Franz Berwald. That was the Symphony No. 1 in D major. 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Good morning, I'm Jeff Smith. Now from Aram Khachaturian, it's the Gaina Suite and a performance with the Royal Philharmonic Orchestra and Yuri Temirkanov.

The Royal Philharmonic Orchestra and Yuri Tymirkhanov with the music of Aram Khachaturian. That was the Guy in a Suite on your Classical Connection, 90.7 FM.

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I'm Simon Luke Brown. In just a few minutes, we'll hear a work above the title of which the composer placed the inscription taken from the novel Gil Blas by Alain-René Lesage. Herein is enshrined the soul of... Right now, it's The Masked Ball, Opus 272 by Johann Strauss Jr.

The Masked Ball, Opus 272 by Johann Strauss II. That was Claudio Abbado with the Vienna Philharmonic. I'm Simon Luke Brown at Your Classical Connection, 90.7 FM. If you were asked what the most difficult violin concerto in the standard repertoire was, the concerto of Beethoven might come to mind. It's a long and difficult work that requires everything to be precise. A lot of soloists answer the concertos of Mozart and Paganini are particularly difficult. Brahms and Tchaikovsky are also very hard. Sibelius might be up there. But few people would respond with Edward Elgar's violin concerto. And yet this work is the longest violin concerto in the standard repertoire, and it's constantly busy. The violinist is always doing something tricky, whether it's double stops or fast runs or scales, tough string crossings, lots of shifts. It's really hard. It was Fritz Kreisler's idea, more or less. He wanted Elgar to write a violin concerto, and Elgar eventually obliged. They would premiere the work together in 1910, Kreisler playing the solo and Elgar himself on the podium. They were actually supposed to record it together, but unfortunately the plans for that fell through. It's a work that Elgar seems to have had a particular affinity to. When asked about it, he said, "It's awfully good. Awfully emotional. Too emotional, but I love it." We'll hear Hilary Hahn play this work with Colin Davis and the London Symphony.

The Violin Concerto in B Minor, Opus 61, by Edward Elgar. Hilary Hahn played the violin solo, and Colin Davis was conducting the London Symphony Orchestra. Did you know you could benefit WAUS by donating your unused vehicle? 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

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I'm Simon Luke Brown. We'll start off this hour with a little bit of an unusual phenomenon, Ludwig van Beethoven in a good mood. Actually, it's not quite as unusual as one might think. Beethoven tends to be treated as the stern, austere, I'm going to take on the world and destroy it genius hero of the Romantic era, which usually came with a bit of a complex of being a crank all the time. But young Ludwig van Beethoven, before he went deaf and before his health gave out, was actually quite a cheerful and prank-prone individual. That reflected in his music as well. The Symphony No. 2 in D major is a particularly jolly work, as we'll hear, played by the Heidelberg Symphony with Thomas Faye conducting.

the Heidelberg Symphony with Thomas Faye on the podium, the Symphony No. 2 in D major, Opus 36 by Ludwig van Beethoven. This is your Classical Connection, 90.7 FM. We'll turn now to music from Wolfgang Amadeus Mozart, about a half a generation earlier than Beethoven. Mozart, while he was still in Salzburg, wrote a total of 5 violin concertos. It's not quite known who they were written for. Possibly Mozart played them himself. They were written for a traveling violinist who was coming through town. But they've stayed in the repertoire, particularly the last 3. We'll be hearing the Violin Concerto No. 3 in G major, which is particularly notable for its finale, in which a few popular dance tunes show up where you might not expect them. Itzhak Perlman is the soloist, and he leads the Berlin Philharmonic.

The Violin Concerto No. 3 in G Major by Wolfgang Amadeus Mozart. Itzhak Perlman played the violin and led the Berlin Philharmonic. 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The concert includes French chamber music by Hibert, Taffanel, and Millot, featuring HSO woodwind musicians. 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I'm Simon Luke Brown, and this is WAUS Berrien Springs South Bend. 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

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The concert takes place at the Howard Performing Arts Center. 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I'm Simon Luke Brown at your Classical Connection 90.7 FM. Later on this hour, we'll hear some music by Antonin Dvorak, a set of 12 songs that he turned into pieces for string quartet. The idea of the seasons is an idea that's inspired a number of composers from a number of places over a number of centuries. Of course, Vivaldi's Four Seasons is quite famous. The idea of the Four Seasons also attracted Piazzolla, of course, his Four Seasons of Buenos Aires. Haydn wrote an oratorio on the subject. And we'll hear now a ballet entitled The Seasons. It's by Alexander Glazunov, written in about 1899. It was choreographed by Marius Petipa for the Imperial Ballet in St. Petersburg right around the turn of the century. We'll hear the Minnesota Orchestra with Edo DeVart on the podium.

The Seasons, Opus 67 by Alexander Glazunov. Ado DeVart was conducting the Minnesota Orchestra. 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Antonin Dvorak had written a set of 18 love songs in 1865 that were called Cypresses in English. They were settings of poems by Gustav Moravsky, and for some reason, Dvorak decided that about 12 of them would sound pretty good in the form of a string quartet. He put an inscription underneath them. These little compositions were originally songs, four of which were published as Opus 2 by Stari. I wrote them in 1865, and now, after 22 years, I have arranged them for a quartet under the title The Echo of Songs. And he gave them as a gift to his student and later son-in-law, Josef Suk. We'll hear a performance by the Hagen Quartet.

The Hagen Quartet playing Cypresses, B number 152 by Antonin Dvorak. If you're a night owl and looking for some company, you can depend on WAUS for company and great classical music all night long. 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I'm Simon Luke Brown, and this is WAUS Berrien Springs South Bend. 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

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I'm Simon Luke Brown. Early tonal music by Arnold Schoenberg coming up later this hour. The legendary figure of Semiramis, according to the writings of Armenian figure Moses Horanatsi, is a figure who was apparently a queen of the old Akkadian Empire. She may have been based on an actual figure, but mythology has cropped up over the years, and so that makes her the perfect subject of an opera. Gioachino Rossini based his opera Semiramide off of the tragedy of the similar name by Voltaire, actually, which was premiered in 1823. We'll be hearing the overture from this opera with Carlo Maria Giulini conducting the Philharmonia.

Carlo Maria Giulini with the Philharmonia Orchestra, the overture to Semiramide by Gioachino Rossini, based on the work of Voltaire. This is your Classical Connection, 90.7 FM. I'm Simon Luke Brown. We'll turn now to a string quartet by Franz Schubert. This is his quartet number 10 in E-flat major, number 87 in the Deutsche catalog. It's the Fine Arts Quartet performing.

The Fine Arts Quartet playing the music of Franz Schubert, his string quartet number 10 in E-flat major. I'm Simon Luke Brown at Your Classical Connection. Few names in Western classical music are as notorious as that of Arnold Schoenberg. In fact, there's a story that one of his superiors in the midst of the First World War asked him if he was that, quote, notorious Schoenberg, to which the composer responded, "Yes, sir, I am. Somebody had to do it, so I decided it might as well be me." But before he went all crazy writing dodecaphonic music that scholars study and not very many people listen to, he did write a spattering of tonal works, including the famous and well-beloved and gorgeous Verklärte Nacht. But there are others as well, like the Chamber Symphony, number 1 in E major, his opus 9. We'll hear a performance of this little work by the Royal Concertgebouw Orchestra and Ricardo Chailly.

Ricardo Chailly with members of the Royal Concertgebouw Orchestra, the Chamber Symphony No. 1 in E Major, Opus 9 by Arnold Schoenberg. I'm Simon Luke Brown, and this is WAUS Berrien Springs South Bend. 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

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We'll begin with Keyboard Suites, Volume 1, Number 1 in A Major by George Frederick Handel.

That was Keyboard Suites, Volume 1, Number 1 in A Major by George Frideric Handel. It was performed by Keith Jarrett playing the piano. Up next by Antonio Vivaldi, we'll be hearing the collection titled The Contrast Between Harmony and Invention, Opus Number 8. We'll be hearing the third piece, Violin Concerto in F Major, titled Autumn. Massimo Quarta is playing the violin with I Solisti Italiani.

That was Violin Concerto in F Major, titled Autumn, the third piece of the collection titled The Contrast Between Harmony and Invention, Opus 8, the music of Antonio Vivaldi. It was performed by Isolisti Italiani, with Massimo Quarta playing the violin. Up next, by Carl Philipp Emanuel Bach, we'll have Sinfonia No. 5 in B minor, performed by the Harmonic Garden with Giovanni Antonini conducting.

That was Sinfonia No. 5 in B minor by Carl Philipp Emanuel Bach, performed by the Harmonic Garden with Giovanni Antonini conducting. Up next, In a Summer Garden by Frederick Delius, performed by the orchestra of the Welsh National Opera with Sir Charles Mackerras conducting.

That was In a Summer Garden, the music of Frederick Delius. It was performed by the orchestra of the Welsh National Opera with Sir Charles Mackerras conducting. We will close with the music of Robert Schumann, performed by Maria Jalpirez playing the piano, Augustin Dumais playing the violin, Renaud Capuçon playing the violin, Gerard Cosset playing the viola, and Zhang Wang playing the cello. We'll be hearing the fourth movement from Piano Quintet in E-flat major, Opus 44.

That was the Allegro Ma Non Troppo section, the fourth movement from Piano Quintet in E-flat Major, Opus 44, the music of Robert Schumann. It was performed by Maria Japirez playing the piano, Augustin Dumay playing the violin, Renaud Capuçon playing the violin, Gerard Cosset playing the viola, and Jian Wang playing the cello. 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

and the Holland Symphony Orchestra presenting the HSO Wind Quintet on Sunday, October 25th at 6:30 p.m. at Harderwijk Church in Holland. The concert includes French chamber music by Ibert, Tafnel, and Milord, featuring HSO woodwind musicians. 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From the John and Dee Dee Howard Studios, on the campus of Andrews University, this is WAUS, Berrien Springs, South Bend, on the web at waus.org.

0: 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We'll begin with Church Calendar, then we'll have the second movement from Symphony in D Minor by Caesar Franck.
1: Welcome to Church Calendar for Friday and Saturday, the 2nd and 3rd of October. At Pioneer Memorial Church here on the campus of Andrews University, the Generation of Youth for Christ will be hosted at Pioneer with the theme of Solo But Never Stranded. 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Second service, 11:45, Pastor Jermaine Gale, who's pastor of the Kalamazoo Seventh-day Adventist Church and the Filipino Company in Michigan, will be speaking. And there's more online at pmchurch.org. The All Clear Church at 6562 Naomi Road in All Clear, Michigan, Pastor M.C. Shin is the speaker, continuing his series on questions Jesus asked, and his sermon is titled, Do You Also Want to Go Away? Based on Jesus' question to his disciples in John 6. Church service at 9:30 a.m., followed by Sabbath school at 11. A fellowship meal follows the service, and all are welcome. And the All Nations SDA Church at 4259 East Snow Road, Berrien Springs, Sabbath school at 10:30 and 11:45, the worship service. And Saturday evening at 8 p.m., there'll be an old-fashioned social, and Sunday, October 18, food pantry distribution. They're online at ancberrien.org. And the St. Joseph Seventh-day Adventist Church at 1201 Maiden Lane in St. Joseph, inviting you to join them at 9:30 for Sabbath school. Worship at 10:45, Pastor Tariq Patel continues his series with a message titled Movement of Destiny, Part 2, and a fellowship meal follows. They're online at stjosephadventist.org. And the Fairplane Seventh-day Adventist Church in Benton Harbor holds church service each Saturday morning at 11, Sabbath school at 9:30. The speaker this week is Dan Anderson. The fellowship meal is served after the service, and Fairplane Church, located at 140 Seneca Road, near the corner of Colfax, all are welcome. And the Battle Creek Tabernacle will celebrate its 100th birthday in a week-long event. That's from October the 2nd to the 10th. The celebration taking place at the historic church located at 264 West Michigan Avenue. It will begin Friday evening at 7 p.m., October the 2nd, with a program of hymns and church history, and continue Sabbath morning for Sabbath school and church. Erton Kohler, president of the Worldwide Adventist Church, will speak the first Sabbath, and there'll be many other special guests, including former pastors and the King's Herald. More information is at tabernacle100years.com. And the Episcopal Church of the Mediator at 14280 Red Arrow Highway in Harbert, Michigan, celebrating the annual Blessing of the Animals, Saturday, October 3rd at 11 a.m., to honor St. Francis of Assisi, the patron saint of animals and the environment. The event is open to all, regardless of the religious affiliation, and welcomes a variety of animals, including pets, stuffed animals, or pictures of pets. And there's more online at mediatorharbert.com. And Interfaith Action Southwest Michigan, the annual celebration of the harvest and harvesters will be held Sunday, October 4 at 3 p.m. at the Tabor Hill Vineyard Tent, private entrance. All friends, neighbors, and community partners are invited to join celebrating the harvest, honoring the contributions of farm workers, and recognizing the extraordinary leaders. Once again, this Sunday, October 4th, 3 p.m., Tabor Hill Vineyard Tent at 33 Mount Tabor Road. That's in Buchanan, Michigan. Church Calendar is a public service announcement for all of Michiana and all denominations. If you'd like to have your church events and activities included in Church Calendar, email waus@andrews.edu with the time, date, and location of the event. and local contact information. Please put church calendar in the subject line and include the information in the body of the email, not an attachment. Announcements must be received by noon Wednesday in order to be included. Church calendar is made possible by listener member support. Thank you.

That was the second movement, the Allegretto section from Symphony in D Minor by Cesar Franck, performed by the Berlin Philharmonic with Carlo Maria Giulini conducting. Up next, by Franz Joseph Haydn, we'll have Trumpet Concerto in E-flat major. Hakan Hardenberger is the trumpet soloist, playing with the Academy of St. Martin in the Fields, with Sir Neville Mariner conducting.

That was Trumpet's Concerto in E-flat major by Franz Joseph Haydn. It was performed by Hakan Hardenberger playing the trumpet with the Academy of St. Martin in the Fields and Sir Neville Mariner conducting. Up next by Mauro Giuliani, we'll have Grand Quintet in A major. We'll be hearing the third movement performed by the Artaria Quartet with Richard Savino playing the guitar.

That was the third movement from Grand Quintet in A Major, Opus 65 by Mauro Giuliani. It was performed by Richard Savino playing the guitar with the Artaria Quartet. Up next, by J.S. Bach, we'll have Flute Concerto in A Minor. It's arranged by James Galway, who's also playing the flute with I Celesti di Zagreb.

That was the music of J.S. Bach, arranged by James Galway. We just heard Flute Concerto in A minor. James Galway also played the flute as a soloist with I Celesti di Zagreb. We'll close with the Scherzo Allegro section, the third movement from Sonata in F major for two pianos, Opus 34 by Johannes Brahms. Emanuel Ax is playing the piano with Yefim Bronfman.

0: That was the Scherzo Allegro section, the third movement from Sonata in F Major for Two Pianos, Opus 34 by Johannes Brahms. It was performed by the duo of Emanuel Ax and Yefin Bruntman, both playing the piano. 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Offices are located in St. Joseph, Michigan and Granger, Indiana. From the John and Dee Dee Howard Studios, on the campus of Andrews University, this is WAUS, Berrien Springs, South Bend. 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
1: Each evening, another sunset crosses Michiana. With it, the end of another day. This evening, though, the sunset will also represent the end of a week of work. For many of us at Andrews University, it represents even more. It is an opportunity to momentarily set aside the cares of the week, to regain perspective, to look at ourselves, our world, and its creator from a different and refreshing viewpoint. For sundown today marks the beginning of the Sabbath, observed from sunset Friday to sunset Saturday. At WAUS, our programming changes on Friday evening and Saturday. During these hours, WAUS does not carry general news broadcasts, and there's an emphasis on religious, inspirational, and family-oriented programming. We attempt to provide programming in keeping with the spirit of the day. A time of contemplation, celebration, worship, and thanksgiving. I'm John Wesley Taylor, president of Andrews University. As we begin another weekend in Michiana, we wish you peace.

0: This is Scriptural Pursuit with your host, Glenn Russell.
1: My uncle's love story with his wife, June, was incredibly unique. They never met when he first began writing to her. They had never even seen each other face to face. He was in California, and she was half the way around the world in Beirut, Lebanon. The exchange of letters took weeks in those days, but their relationship grew into love with each handwritten correspondence. When Bill proposed to June, they still had never met face to face. Their engagement was celebrated by each of them in two different parts of the world. Finally, the wedding date was set, and Bill flew over to meet his bride for the first time. Finally, in spite of the difficulties and challenges due to war, Bill and June met face to face at last. This was what they had been longing for, communicating their love for each other face to face. Welcome to Scripture Pursuit. I'm Glenn Russell, your host. We begin a brand new series today entitled Prophets and Prophecy. So we're glad that you've joined us for this exciting opportunity to dig into God's Word. Our program today is entitled The Creator Speaks, and we're delighted to welcome his guest, longtime friend and pastor and Bible student, Bernard Anderson. Bernie, welcome. We're so glad to have you with us.
2: Well, thank you for inviting me. I feel privileged to be here.
1: And tell us a little bit about your background that's led you into, from a world of business into spending much investment of energy into serving God as a pastor.
2: Well, I have to confess that I had felt the call many years earlier and hadn't pursued it, and pursued instead a career in the world of business and finance, having been an investment professional for the last 33 years. And then after a move to Indiana from Michigan, communication with the local conference office gave me an opportunity to pastor a church on a volunteer basis here in northern Indiana. So that's what we've been doing the last 5 years.
1: Well, we certainly appreciate that ministry. And say just a little bit about your family, if you would.
2: Well, I'm proud father of five daughters. My wife and I are a blended family. We were both single parents of two girls, so we ended up with four girls. And, well, I wouldn't want to try to remember all their ages. But that's, you know, a few grandchildren sprinkled in here and there. And, yeah, wonderful opportunity we've had to serve the Lord together, my wife and I.
1: That's wonderful. Thank you, Bernie. I just want to remind folks, if they've missed previous programs of Scripture Pursuit, you can just go online to YouTube, search for Scriptural Pursuit, and you'll see several hundred episodes of Bible studies for your own spiritual growth and edification. Bernie, would you lead us in prayer before we go any further, that God will open our hearts and minds to him?
2: I certainly would be privileged. Father in heaven, in our humanity, we recognize our great need for divine eyes, for wisdom that is beyond us. And you have made every effort to communicate your will to us through Scripture, through prophets and prophecy. But we recognize that without the Holy Spirit's interpretation and assistance, we would potentially fail to understand what you're trying to teach. So we ask that you would give us that kind of wisdom as Glenn and I have the privilege of studying the Bible today. In Jesus' name we pray. Amen.
1: Amen. Thank you so much. Well, let's step back a little bit from prophets and prophecy and try to see the grand narrative. Let's go back to the beginning. There's a song, something about it seems to be a very good place to start. And so let's go back to Genesis. God creates Adam and Eve's environment, a world of perfection and beauty. And everything was good on every day of the week, it says in Genesis chapter 1. And he communicates with Adam and Eve. Can you think of some aspects of that communication? I'd like to read just a little bit out of Genesis 1, where it says in verse 27, "So God created man in his own image. In the image of God, he created him. Male and female, he created them. And God blessed them, and he said to them." So here we have God speaking face to face, "Be fruitful and multiply, and fill the earth and subdue it, and have dominion over the fish of the sea, and over the birds of the air, and over every living thing that moves upon the earth. And God said, Behold, I have given you every plant yielding seed, which is upon the face of the earth, and every tree with seed and its fruits, you shall have them for food." And he goes on and describes all this, and it says in verse 31, "And God saw everything that he had made, and behold, it was very good. The evening and the morning was the sixth day." And of course, the Sabbath comes right after this as a special time of communication. What strikes you about this divine human communication that we have here at creation?
2: When we read the account of the creation of Adam and then Eve, the hands-on, face-to-face, intimate, I guess intimacy would probably be the best description of how Jesus wanted to be a part of his creation. And the creator himself being so intimately involved just is a tremendous concept.
1: And he doesn't use intermediaries here. He doesn't need to use prophets or symbols or miracles or some mysterious providential. This is the supernatural ruler of the universe communicating with human beings.
2: I tried to imagine, and I don't know that we can.
1: Yeah.
2: Every time I read the Bible, especially this account of creation, I wonder about the amount and quality of time that Jesus, in his pre-incarnate form, was able to spend with Adam and Eve. And I know we're not told that anywhere in Scripture, but it seems to me it must have been a very learning experience. For, you might say, a fresh tablet to absorb the information of the divine. And that, to me, given how difficult it's been sometimes for me to learn, has been amazing to think of what they could have absorbed in a short period of time in perfection.
1: And as we think about the content of his communication, but we could look at the method, as you said, face to face, without any barriers, without anything between them. But then also the content where he tells them, this is your identity. You know, you're made in the image of God. This is your function. Be fruitful and multiply, fill the earth, subdue it. He gives them stewardship over things. He tells them about their diet and so forth. And if we go into chapter 2, where we see a parallel creation story, it says God speaks to Adam in one of the bold statements, and he says, "It's not good that man should be alone, and I will make for him a helper fit for him." And I wonder if Adam even knew the definition of the word alone. So he goes out and he names the animals, and he finds that there's no equal companion. He had animals as companions. He had angels and God above, but he was looking for an equal. And God says to him, "It's not good for you to be alone." Then he puts him to sleep with some kind of divine anesthesia. And when we hear man first speaking, Bernie, it's interesting to me to look here at the time when we see Adam speaking. And it's right there in verse 23 of chapter 2. And man said, "This at last is bone of my bones, flesh of my flesh. She shall be called woman because she is taken out of man." So it's interesting that God has spoken to him, and some of their earliest communication has to do with companionship, has to do with relationship.
2: You know, I was thinking about the benefits that Donella brings to my family unit. The counsel and advice that she can lend and give in our working together, both as disciples of Christ and in ministry and in family. I would like to know how completed Adam felt. And perhaps that's what led to that declaration that he makes there that you just read. This is now bone of my bones and flesh of my flesh. A real understanding of the kind of fellowship and intimacy that God wants with us as his human family. And as we want with each other, as we look at how our family grows. And you know as well as I do, and anyone else listening, that absent good communication, that relationship does not grow.
1: Oof. Yes, yes. And it's interesting, as God speaks to him in verse 18, he says, a helper, a companion, a completer, one who will be an equal, you know, a partner in his life. And then we have, of course, the statements here at the end of chapter 2 about marriage and how that function works. Unfortunately, Bernie, it didn't stay this pure, clear, open communication between God and human beings for long. And in chapter 3, I'd like to read there, there was a serpent, it says, more subtle or cunning than any other wild creature that the Lord God had made. He said to the woman, and now we have another voice. We have some more communication by another communicator. Did God say, you shall not eat of any tree of the garden? And Eve enters into a dialogue with the devil. His communication was crafty, wasn't it?
2: You know, when I was reading this as we prepared for our study, I realized how calm and succinct and deceptive,
1: yes,
2: the serpent's language was. Persuasive. Yeah. It seemed to make good sense on the surface, outside of a thus saith the Lord that she shouldn't have been there to start with, and that the resultant disruption and violence that this event creates in the universe leads to the centrality of the cross. And that was hard to really grasp the gravity of that situation, because we only look at history. Right. This was a disruption in the universe that cost Christ his life. And I'm not sure throughout eternity we will ever fully comprehend the magnitude of the event that took place that day.
1: It had started already in heaven. We don't know exactly how all that worked as Lucifer became the devil, but my suspicion is that it was a similar approach, a subtle, deceptive, sowing doubt, destroying trust. And so then he tries this out. And then it's interesting to look at the communication between Adam and Eve, because Eve comes and says, you know, Adam, look at this. Now, Adam is not apparently deceived by the serpent. He's persuaded by Eve. And their first communication together does not seem to reflect any damage yet. But when they have partaken of the fruit, the forbidden fruit, because love always has a choice, a test. Now they discover they're naked and shame, they go and hide, and the picture changes, doesn't it? And it says in verse 7 of chapter 3 of Genesis, then the eyes of both of them were opened. They knew that they were naked, and they sewed fig leaves together and made themselves aprons or coverings. They're trying to be cover up their shame. It's so interesting. Back in chapter 2, they were naked and not ashamed. Now they're naked and ashamed. What has changed? Their disobedience to God, which affected their relationship with each other. So God comes in verse 8. He heard the sound. They heard the sound of God walking, strolling in the garden in the cool of the day, and the man and the woman hid themselves from the presence of God among the trees of the garden. Now, Bernie, you've had times when you realize your children disobeyed. How one handles that as a parent is very significant for the relationship, isn't it?
2: Well, it can make or break it with the kids, that's for sure. Mm-hmm. We do sometimes wonder if we handled it the right way. Unfortunately and fortunately, we have children in our youth. I wished I had the wisdom today to redo, but yes, it has a tremendous impact on them and their perception of what a parent is. And I suspect that that goes a long way into understanding also who God is, who is our authority in our home.
1: So God comes here in the garden at the usual time. You know how it is when you get habits, and this is a time and they were going to spend together, and they've gone and they're hiding. But the Lord God called to the man and said to him, "Where are you?" And he said, "I heard the sound of thee in the garden. I was afraid because I was naked and I hid myself." And God said, "Who told you that you were naked? Have you eaten of the tree which I commanded you not to eat?" The man said, "The woman who you gave to me, she gave me the fruit of the tree and I ate." Then the Lord God said to the woman, "What is this that you have done?" And the woman said, "The serpent beguiled me and I ate." What would you say about communication? How's it changing here? He comes, he asks some very direct questions, giving them the opportunity to confess.
2: It didn't take long for them not to be honest. it doesn't take much of a path or a choice to go down the wrong path. And all sorts of stuff just starts to fall apart. That's one of the things that surprised me, or surprises me still, is how quickly people want to, well, in essence, lie to cover their own trail. And it's become so common today that people don't think of it even as lies often.
1: It's lying that comes out of shame and blame, isn't it?
2: Mm-hmm.
1: They begin to, instead of communicating with God directly, now they're pointing the finger at each other and accusing each other. And I think that's a very dangerous dynamic in human relationships. We see what sin has done.
2: It's clearly, we're looking back after I don't know how many thousand years. I know there's some dispute in creation accounts as to just exactly when that started. It's difficult for me personally, and I suspect for many other people, to really understand the extent of the damage that this simple act has done. Because we live in a world that is now in total crisis, and our abilities to communicate have expanded exponentially, but it hasn't necessarily been beneficial for any of us.
1: Yes. We have all kinds of technologies, but we seem to have a harder time really listening and understanding and even wanting to understand what each other are saying and doing. Mm-hmm. In verse 13, the Lord speaks to the serpent, now representing the devil. "I will put enmity between you and the woman, between your seed and her seed. He shall bruise your head, and you shall bruise his heel." So already, God's doing something in his rescue plan, isn't he?
2: You know what, when you actually read that verse 15, as you just did, it almost seems to not care. It does carry tremendous information as we understand its fulfillment throughout Scripture. They must have been in their perfection, so capable of understanding what God had just told them, that when Eve has her first child, she's expecting the Messiah. And so the impact of that statement must have been very hopeful, given what they had just discovered they had done. And it really gives us a good example on how we could speak hope to others, given what's around us today.
1: That's such an important point about speaking hope to others. When they have failed, when we have failed, God comes and speaks. This is a prophecy, maybe the first prophecy in Scripture, and it's the powerful messianic promise, as you said, which became the great hope, the blessed hope all through the centuries, the millennium. And here, God is dealing with them. Face-to-face will soon come to an end, won't it?
2: It does indeed. What it must have been like to be able to be face-to-face with Jesus. We have other examples where, other than actually seeing his face, we do see Moses or Abraham having opportunities to talk directly to God. We wished we could have that experience. And yet, as we get a little further along, I'm sure in the discussion, we recognize that the Holy Spirit is capable of bringing us that intimate conversation, even in our lives, even in our broken natures.
1: So if we review, as we move towards conclusion here, if we review, we've seen that God created a perfect environment, no reason for Adam and Eve to sin. He had loving face-to-face communication with them on a regular basis. The devil comes in and interrupts that with his powerful deception of Adam and Eve, and the system is broken. God is not any longer able to communicate with us as human beings face-to-face because of sin. We can't be in the presence of holiness. We would be destroyed by the glory of God. So he has to work through other means. And that's kind of introducing what our whole series of prophets and prophecies will be about. As we think about Adam and Eve being sent out of the garden, oh, what a painful, painful moment in Earth's history. Everything had been prepared for them. You know what it's like to move into a home and you've prepared everything, and now they're evicted because of their choices. It was a necessary choice to protect sin from becoming permanent, and they're cast out. You wonder what conversations they had with each other. You wonder how they must have looked back at the gate there, longing to go back to their earthly home. But God did not quit communicating with them, did he?
2: No, and as we go through Scripture, we continue to see a God who pursues mankind. Mm-hmm. He sends prophets. He speaks through visions and dreams. He talks and gives them the privilege of sharing through written records. The sort of evidence that we need even today to help experience our growth relationship with Christ. And then last of all, he sends Christ himself, yes, as the text in Hebrews tells us.
1: Let's look at
2: we
1: that
2: had
1: text.
2: These other, yeah. Go ahead.
1: Let's look at that text together, Hebrews chapter 1. Mm-hmm. It's a great passage about prophecy and communication, and how God seeks to overcome the the barrier that sin has created. And in Hebrews 1 here, in many and various ways, God spoke of old to our fathers by the prophets. But in these last days, he spoke to us through his Son, whom he appointed the heir of all things, through whom he also created the world. We could read more, but what an amazing God. He will use every mechanism possible to still try to say, I care for you, I love you, I have a plan, I have a solution to your human mess.
2: Yeah, it's clear that the entire context of Scripture and the means by which God has shared his heart with us through prophets and through the scriptural writings is all in order to restore us back into the relationship that was lost there in Eden. It's a message of hope, it's a message of restoration, and it's a message of not just the Creator, but now recreation and finishing the final message at the end where he recreates all things new and we regain our innocence again. And I can't wait. I'm rather sick of the sin.
1: Bernie, on our last couple minutes, what would you want to say as a conclusion? This wonderful hope, this barrier of sin will be ultimately removed. We will have face to face again.
2: I wished I'd had spent more time earlier in my life. We always have those regrets, but it's never too late to start with communion and conversation with God that is both meaningful, relevant, it is restorative, and it really begins that recreation process now through what God has given us in his word.
1: So we have prayer, we have scripture, we have fellowship with fellow believers, and ultimately we have that blessed hope of face to face.
2: Yes.
1: That's made the difference in your life, hasn't it, Bernie?
2: You and I took two different paths, Glenn. Some of us look back with regrets on our youth and praise God for the blessings of restoration in our lives. But regardless, God, I love the story of the prodigal son that was also studied and we didn't have time to get to. It is who God is, patiently waiting, always pursuing, and always endeavoring to restore that relationship with his creation.
1: Thank you so much to our guest, Pastor Bernard Anderson. We really appreciate you taking the time to be with us, Bernie. Continue to study God's word. Blessings to you and your family.
2: Thank you. Appreciate it.
1: Next time at Scripture Pursuit, we'll continue this new series exploring prophets and prophecy. So join us again next time. But until then, today and every day, let's continue to pursue the God of the Scriptures.
0: 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Your host is Glenn Russell. 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

0: everybody. Come on. 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
1: Welcome to Your Story Hour. I'm Aunt Nikki.
2: And I'm Uncle John, and we're here to bring you today's
1: inspiring story. Uncle John, aren't you glad that all the boys and girls, moms and dads, aunts, uncles, cousins, and friends are here to listen to our story?
2: Why, yes, I am, Aunt Nikki. Welcome, everyone.
1: Today's story is about a man of noble birth.
2: Oh, was he a prince, a duke, or a baron?
1: None of those. He was a count. And I think probably there are many people who have never heard of him. However, I'm pretty sure that everybody has heard about missionaries.
2: Well, sure, Aunt Nikki. Practically every Christian denomination in the world has a missions program.
1: Yes, but strange as it may seem, that wasn't always the case.
2: Oh, really?
1: Really. And the enthusiasm for many modern-day mission programs was ignited by the passion of this one man.
2: Wow, who was he? What was he like? When did he live? Where was he born?
1: Whoa there, Uncle John. Our story will answer all of those questions for us in good time.
2: I guess I was sort of galloping ahead, wasn't I, Aunt Nikki?
1: Just a bit. I need to rein you in.
2: Oh, funny bunny, Aunt Nikki.
1: Well, this story will focus on his early life, because the foundation for all his accomplishments was laid during his early years, and everything else followed from those beginnings. Now I'm sure Aunt Carol doesn't want to keep any of us waiting any longer to hear the story of the Count of Zinzendorf.
3: More than 400 years ago, on May 26, 1700, in the city of Dresden, capital of Saxony in Germany, a little baby was born with a very big name. Count Nikolaus Ludwig von Zinzendorf und Putendorf. Unfortunately, his father died less than 2 months after his son was born, and little Nikolaus Ludwig, or Lutz, as he was called as a young child, spent his early days with his mother and grandmother on his grandmother's estate called Bertelsdorf in Saxony. Lutz's mother, Charlotte Justine, was a devout woman, just as her husband had been, and grandmother Henrietta von Gersdorf, also a godly woman, became a central figure in Lutz's life. When the boy was 4 years old, however, his mother remarried and decided to leave Lutz in her mother's care.
4: Oh, dear husband, I do hate leaving Lutz behind, but it...
5: But he'll be much better off here. Come now, my liebe, my love. The carriage awaits. Es does our new life together. Up you go.
4: Auf Wiedersehen, goodbye, my darling Lutz. Be a good boy.
6: Mama, don't go.
4: I must, little one, but don't forget your prayers. Jesus will be with you. Auf Wiedersehen, mother.
7: Goodbye. God be with you both.
6: But grandmother, I miss Mama so much.
8: I know, little Lutz, but we are together, you and I, and your aunt and uncle too. We'll all live happily together. You'll see, all will be well.
3: Grandmother's family and closest friends were pietists, people who love God deeply in their hearts. And as Lutz grew, he seemed to absorb the very atmosphere of his Christian surroundings.
8: And so, my dear little Lutz, that's the story of how Jesus fed thousands with just 2 small fish and 5 little barley loaves from a boy's lunch.
6: I would have given Jesus my lunch too, Grandmother.
8: Yes, I know you would, my boy. Oh, and now it's time for our own lunch. And then... Oh, you may enter.
9: I beg your pardon, madam.
8: Ah, John, and how is our gardener today?
9: I'm fine, Countess, but...
8: Yes?
9: I found this, and I...
8: Another note,
9: yes,
8: then.
9: Countess, another note.
8: Bring it here, if you please.
9: It was on the lawn near the hedge.
8: Very well, John. Thank you. You may go now.
9: Yes, madam.
8: Ah, my little Lutz, what could this be, I wonder? Another of your love notes to Jesus?
6: Yes, Grandmother, I think so. Let me see. It's the one I wrote this morning.
8: Oh, so this morning, after you'd written this note, You went to the window, as usual.
6: Uh-huh. I held it as far out as my arm would go.
8: And the breeze caught hold of it, am I right?
6: Yes, Grandmother. It sailed high up in the sky. Do you think Jesus saw it and read it?
8: Oh, I am sure Jesus knows all about your notlets. But we don't want to make our gardener's work any more difficult, do we? He's a busy man with much to tend on the castle grounds. And he can't be constantly picking up your little notes now, can he?
6: I guess not.
8: So, I think maybe, instead of writing to Jesus, you can just tell him in your prayers how much you love him. I know he'll be sure to hear you. And I'm certain that right now, he's smiling down on my dear little Lutz.
3: Through the next few years, Lutz's mother was able to make occasional visits. And when Lutz turned 10, she arranged for him to attend a school, a pious boarding school at Halle, which was about 150 miles away. Leaving the warmth of his grandmother's presence was difficult at best. And when he and his mother arrived at Halle, he overheard her speaking quietly with the headmaster.
4: "Please, Herr Franke, remember to keep a tight rein on my son. I'm sure you'll find that Ludwig is a bright boy, but I don't want him to become proud."
10: "Do not worry yourself, madam. None of our boys are allowed to display any disagreeable tendencies."
3: Herr Franke took special pains to break Lutz, or Ludwig as he was now called, from his happy imaginative nature, thinking that he was preparing him to serve in the royal court at Dresden, as his father had done.
10: "So, young Ludwig was late to class, was he?"
11: "Yes, Herr Franke. He said the other boys purposely knocked his books into the mud, and by the time he picked them all up, he was late."
10: "And I hope as his tutor, Herr Hohmann, you didn't coddle the boy."
11: "Oh, no, sir. I told him he had to toughen up, and his teacher paddled him, of course."
10: "Excellent. Oh, and see to it that he mops the hall tonight, just as a further reminder not to be late to class. Pull the boy from his class and put him in the next grade down. He already thinks he's too smart. That ought to slow him down. Well, if he's bored, then he must be lazy. We'll just teach him a valuable lesson. Put donkey ears on him with a sign that says, 'Lazy Donkey,' and then stand him in front of the class."
3: Of course, the other students were all too willing to participate in the abuse Ludwig had to withstand. They jealously taunted him because, as a count, he outranked them all. He was also smart, and he obviously lived by Christian principles. Ludwig felt as if nearly every other student truly hated him. However, he vowed not to be broken by the experience.
12: "This shame shall not crush me. On the contrary, it shall raise me up."
3: By the time Ludwig was 12, things seemed to improve, although his new tutor continually made fun of Ludwig whenever he saw him pray or read his Bible. Eventually, though, Ludwig made friends with a few of the boys who, like himself, were kind, and they formed a close-knit circle of kinship. Then one day, during the school lunch period, Herr Franke introduced a visitor.
10: "Boys, you know our school is one of the very few Christian institutions ever to send a missionary to other lands. I would like you to meet a graduate of our school who has just recently returned from the Danish Halle mission in Tranquebar, India. May I present Bartholomaus Ziegenbalg."
3: Young Ludwig was amazed. A missionary? To India? What a thought. After lunch, he wasted no time in introducing himself.
12: "Please, Herr Ziegenbalg, tell me about your work. About India, about the people, about everything."
3: Ludwig learned how difficult the missionary's work had been, as Herr Ziegenbalg and his fellow workers had endeavored to spread the gospel. Yet they had met with some success, and Ludwig was thrilled to meet an Indian man that accompanied Herr Ziegenbalg, one of the first to accept Jesus. By this time, Ludwig's special friends, George, Anton, Frederick, and Johannes, had already been meeting and praying together, so Herr Ziegenbalg's experience was a natural topic of conversation.
12: So, Ludwig, they have translated the New Testament into the language of the Indian people?
13: Yes, Frederick.
12: Wonderful. I, for one, want to be part of this kind of work.
13: Herr Ziegenbach told me, though, that he was thrown into prison for a while.
12: Even so, count me in.
14: And me. I want to tell people in other countries about Jesus.
15: So do I.
13: Yes.
12: But you know, Ludwig, as sons of noblemen, you and I are expected to serve in the royal court.
13: True, Frederick, but that shouldn't stop us from doing everything we can. And you know...
12: What?
13: Our faith will find a way. It reminds me of... Wait, let me find it here in the Bible. Here, in Matthew, the kingdom of heaven is like to a grain of mustard seed, which a man took and sowed in his field, which indeed is the least of all seeds. But when it is grown, it is the greatest among herbs, and becometh a tree, so that the birds of the air come and lodge in the branches thereof.
14: Yes, we may be the least. We're all still boys after all. But...
13: Right, George. But if we dedicate ourselves to God, if we are brave and honest, joyful in His word,
12: then He can make us a blessing to others.
14: Exactly.
15: Amen.
13: I know. Let's officially name our little group the Order of the Grain of Mustard Seed.
3: Ludwig and his fellow members of the Order of the Mustard Seed continued their meetings, prayers, and Bible readings. And little by little, the group's influence began to spread among the other students. After a time, the five boys also formed an additional society called the Slaves of Virtue.
13: We hereby pledge ourselves to living lives of righteousness before God.
3: They also firmed up the official objectives for the charter of the Order of the Mustard Seed.
13: We agree to be kind to all men. Amen.
16: Amen.
15: Amen.
13: And we vow to be true to Christ. Amen.
16: Amen.
13: And shall endeavor to our utmost to spread the gospel to all the world. Amen.
16: Amen.
13: We will all sign our charter, and we shall have rings made for each of us, inscribed with the motto, "No one liveth unto himself."
3: Ludwig also dedicated himself to his studies at Halle, continuing to master several languages and attending special classes in science, philosophy, and theology. He composed hymns and poems by the score. Plus, he was valedictorian of his class. Then he was off to the University of Wittenberg, and as he arrived in the town, he looked through the coach window.
17: That must be Castle Church, the very doors where Martin Luther tacked his 95 Theses 200 years ago.
3: While at the university, Ludwig studied to become a lawyer, as directed by his uncle Otto, who was supervising his education. But no theology classes were permitted by the plan. Still, Ludwig took 2 hours a day to quietly pray and study the Word of God. And then upon graduation, he was off for a year's tour of Europe, a custom for wealthy young graduates. It was in the art gallery at Dusseldorf, as Ludwig and his friends strolled through the halls looking at all the famous paintings, that his gaze fell upon one particular painting. A painting that would influence his life forever.
2: Wow, Aunt Nikki, what a great influence that painting had on his life.
1: Yes, it did. You know, Uncle John, kids from all over write, telling us what a huge influence Adventures in the Holy Bible has in their lives.
2: Of course. Like Kate from Michigan, who told us, "I love doing Bible quizzes." Or Jerry from France, who said, "I like the Adventures in the Holy Bible. They help me learn a lot."
1: Or Rachel from Alaska, who wrote, "My brothers and I have just completed the Adventures in the Holy Bible and have really enjoyed going through them together with our mom."
2: Yes, the interesting stories and fun-to-do quizzes in our Adventures in the Holy Bible lessons are a fun way to get to know the Bible better.
1: And best of all, they're free.
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1: There you can select the Adventures option and let the Bible adventures begin.
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1: If you don't have access to the web, just send Uncle John and me a card or letter and we'll sign you up.
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1: That's P.O. 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
2: Now let's get back to our story, The Count of Zinzendorf.
3: 19-year-old Ludwig, Count of Zinzendorf, stopped in his tracks as he looked up at the artistry of Domenico Fetti, a painting depicting Jesus in captivity, a rope around his neck and wrists, blood flowing from under a crown of thorns, wounds on his body, yet a face of compassion in spite of his suffering. Ludwig read the title of the painting.
18: Behold the Man.
3: And then he read the words which the artist had inscribed below the painting.
18: This I have done for you. What will you do for me? Oh, Jesus, I give myself to you. I give the rest of my life in service to you.
3: Ludwig stood for many long minutes before that painting, until the friends who had accompanied him to the gallery returned to find him still staring up at the compassionate face of Jesus. From that moment on, Ludwig's entire focus was changed. Finally, the year's tour was done, and even though Ludwig then entered court service as a lawyer, as was his noble duty, his primary desire was now to glorify Jesus for his sacrifice on the cross. While serving with the king's court, he learned about a group of Moravian believers and met Christian David, one of their leaders.
18: And so you say, Christian, that your group traces its beginnings back 300 years to John Huss, the martyr?
19: Yes, the unity of the brethren, or the hidden seed, as we call ourselves, historically came not only from Moravia, but Bohemia and Poland as well. And now we are...
18: unwelcome.
19: In a word, yes, persecuted. And we must find a place where we can live in peace.
18: I see. Well, my friend, it is one of my goals as a follower of Jesus that all of us who are of the Christian faith love and help one another. So, there must be some way I can be of assistance. Let me think on it. And have no fear, Christian David, I will not forget you.
3: In 1722, Ludwig married Countess Erdmut Dorothea von Reuss, and in addition, just months before, Ludwig had purchased his grandmother's estate at Bertelsdorf.
20: Ah, my dear, you will love the Bertelsdorf estate. Of course, I'll still be much occupied with my duties in Dresden, so...
21: Oh, I don't care where we live. I'm just so fortunate that my husband is committed to living for Jesus just as I am.
20: We are blessed. Even though, my dear Countess, when I wrote to your family before I proposed, I said something like, I'm a poor acquisition for any person.
21: And you were so wrong, my dear Count. You are the very, very best of acquisitions.
3: While Ludwig and Erdmut were away for their wedding, Christian David and some of his fellow Moravian United Brethren believers came to Bertelsdorf. Ludwig granted them permission to stay there, and his grandmother gave the settlers a milk cow. Christian David's group immediately began building a settlement, which they called Hernhut, a name that means the Lord's Watch. When Ludwig visited the estate, he was much impressed by the progress.
20: I hereby sanction a covenant between myself and the brethren leaders, in which we promise to spread the gospel, bear witness to the Spirit of our Lord, and provide schooling for the children of Hernhut.
3: Ludwig continued to serve the court in Dresden, but the settlement of Hernhut grew in size and importance from that time forward, although through the years it would suffer several setbacks. Also, through the following years, Ludwig and Erdmut would have a number of children, 12 in all, although unfortunately many of them died when very young, and only 3 would outlive their mother. Soon, Hernhut became the center of Ludwig's interest. And in 1727, he and Erdmut moved there to live. Ludwig's warm personality immediately propelled him into the leadership role.
20: I have a plan, my dear, that I think will help knit all the people together into a sort of extended family.
21: Well, I know the Moravians have been joined by others, Calvinists, Lutherans.
20: Yes, and dissenters from other churches. Thankfully, Everyone has pledged to work together and signed the brotherly agreement as a symbol of harmony. And I think...
21: Yes?
20: Well, what if we were to establish small bands within the entire community as a way for people to have a support group? Then we could pray together and help each other.
21: Sort of like a little spiritual family.
20: Exactly. We could even have a certain scripture reading for all the groups every day. A daily text. A way to unify the groups.
3: The plan worked very well, and in time, larger groupings called choirs were formed as well. There was a choir for young single men, one for single women, and so forth. Equality of all the members was stressed, and many women became leaders. The groups also formed the basis of the economy of the settlement, in which much of the money brought in by their industry was shared. Then one day, as Ludwig was browsing in the library at a nearby town, he made a surprising discovery.
20: What's this book? Account of Discipline? Why, this is the Constitution of Unitas Fratum, the Moravian Unity of the Brethren, the Hidden Seed. And look at this. Why, these principles are virtually the same as those we have established in Hernhut. And let's see. Yes, it was founded almost 3 centuries ago.
3: It was a thrilling discovery, and the people at Hernhut were much encouraged when he read portions of the document to them. It propelled them forward to a time that would be called the Golden Summer of Hernhut, a time when the Holy Spirit poured out a marvelous blessing, much like that of the biblical Pentecost. Soon, an additional plan was eagerly embraced.
0: Yes. That's a very good idea. Count me.

0: never-ending circle.
1: Little did Ludwig or the villagers of Herrnhut realize that this circle of prayer, started in 1727, would grow unbroken for the next 100 years. In addition, the residents of Herrnhut enjoyed 3 daily meetings during which hymns, many of which were written by Ludwig, were joyfully sung from memory. And then, 4 years later, another important incident occurred in Ludwig's life. While attending the coronation of King Christian VI in Denmark, he met Anthony Ulrich, who had been a slave in St. Thomas, West Indies. Anthony's story touched Ludwig's heart.
2: Our masters, they tell us that Christianity is only for the white people, not for the slaves. But I hear a word and I believe, and I be baptized. But oh, my heart breaks. I turn my face across the sea to the Christian world, and oh, how I hope that the missionaries, they come to tell my people.
1: Ludwig remembered the missionary from India that he had met at school, and he immediately recognized how the need of the slaves matched the objectives of his group formed so long ago, the Order of the Grain of Mustard Seed. That group, which was larger now, was the basis really for all that Ludwig did. Hadn't they all agreed to do their utmost to spread the gospel to all the world? Not only was Ludwig's heart touched, but the hearts of the Herrnhut residents as well. And soon 2 young men, volunteers, were commissioned to go to St. Thomas.
0: May God be with you both, and let yourselves always be led by the Spirit of Jesus Christ.
1: This then was the beginning of the missionary movement of the Moravians and the settlement at Herrnhut. In 1734, Count Zinzendorf was ordained as a Lutheran minister, partially to help head off criticism that he was trying to undermine the church. In truth, Ludwig's passion was to shore up the faith of believers no matter their religious background or membership.
0: Think of yourselves as a church within a church, not as a separate people. We shall be stronger as we love and encourage one another.
1: In 1737, he also became a bishop of the Moravian Church to broaden his scope of influence. However, for a time Ludwig was banished from his home in Saxony for religious reasons, but he was able to establish another community of believers called Herrnhag in western Germany. Eventually, in 1747, he was allowed to return home. During the years that followed, missionaries were sent not only to the Caribbean, but also to the blacks in South Africa, to the Eskimos in Greenland and Canada, and to the Indians in North America. They also reached Russia, the Middle East, Ceylon, the Far East, and South America. Ludwig himself spent time in St. Thomas, in Pennsylvania, in America, and in England. And by the time of his death in 1760, 226 missionaries had been sent to those who had never heard of Jesus. Many of these pioneering missionaries paid with their lives, falling victim to hardship, disease, and imprisonment.
0: Remember, the missionary must seek nothing for himself, no seat of honor or hope of fame. He must be content to suffer, to die, and to be forgotten.
1: But where one fell, 2 or 3 volunteered to go. And by the year 1800, the small settlement at Herrnhut had sent more than 2,000 missionaries into the world. Their selfless service, which was initially sparked by the leadership of the Count of Zinzendorf, marked the beginning of the missionary spirit that thrives among the many Christian denominations in today's world. Count Zinzendorf, the little boy who had written love letters to Jesus, who had formed the Order of the Grain of Mustard Seed, who had been changed by a painting of the compassionate face of Jesus, and who loved to spread the word of Jesus' love, stands tall among the Christian heroes of all time.
3: That was a very, very interesting story, wasn't it, Aunt Nikki?
4: Mm-hmm.
3: And I was so impressed to learn that at such a young age, little Lutz already loved Jesus so much.
4: Yes. And do you know that his order of the grain of mustard seed was eventually joined by many high-ranking officials and dignitaries?
3: Oh, really? Like who?
4: Well, the Catholic Archbishop of Paris, the Archbishop of Canterbury,